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0: sorry, I'll be slacking, but I love y'all to the end. I'ma show them how to win and give it back what she did. I'ma show them how to win and give it back what she did.
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guns, get casuals, a vibe too fried. Thank God we still here. 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

0: 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An excursion that includes African, Cuban, Central, and South American foods. It all starts Friday, October 2nd, 11:30 a.m. to 2:30 p.m. And the event proceeds will go towards ongoing efforts in promoting economic development in Kansas City's historic Northeast community. That's the International Marketplace Taste and Tour event in support of One Kansas City Radio.
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I tell you what, Kansas City, that hour goes by quickly. 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Until then, peace, Kansas City. I'm out of here.

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1: 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An excursion that includes African, Cuban, Central, and South American foods. 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That's the International Marketplace Taste and Tour event in support of One Kansas City Radio.
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0: 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It all starts at the Sons of Columbus Hall at 2415 Independence Avenue, where you'll pick up a passport, hop on and off the trolley to visit six restaurants and one coffee shop across four continents. An excursion that includes African, Cuban, Central, and South American foods. It all starts Friday, October 2nd, 11:30 a.m. to 2:30 p.m. And the event proceeds will go towards ongoing efforts in promoting economic development in Kansas City's historic Northeast community. That's the International Marketplace Taste and Tour event in support of One Kansas City Radio.
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988 is the new three-digit number for call, text, or chat that connects people to the existing National Suicide Prevention Lifeline, where compassionate, accessible care and support are available for anyone experiencing mental health-related distress. People can use 988 if they are having thoughts of suicide, mental health or substance abuse crises, or any other kind of emotional distress. People can also dial 988 if they are worried about a loved one who may need crisis support. 988 is available for support 24 hours a day, 7 days a week, across the U.S. From all of us at One Kansas City Radio, go Chiefs!

0: 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An excursion that includes African, Cuban, Central, and South American foods. It all starts Friday, October 2nd, 11:30 a.m. to 2:30 p.m. And the event proceeds will go towards ongoing efforts in promoting economic development in Kansas City's historic Northeast community. That's the International Marketplace Taste and Tour event in support of One Kansas City Radio.
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0: 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It all starts at the Sons of Columbus Hall at 2415 Independence Avenue, where you'll pick up a passport, hop on and off the trolley to visit six restaurants and one coffee shop across four continents. An excursion that includes African, Cuban, Central, and South American foods. It all starts Friday, October 2nd, 11:30 a.m. to 2:30 p.m. And the event proceeds will go towards ongoing efforts in promoting economic development in Kansas City's historic Northeast community. That's the International Marketplace Taste and Tour event in support of One Kansas City Radio.
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0: 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It all starts at the Sons of Columbus Hall at 2415 Independence Avenue, where you'll pick up a passport, hop on and off the trolley to visit six restaurants and one coffee shop across four continents. An excursion that includes African, Cuban, Central, and South American foods. It all starts Friday, October 2nd, 11:30 a.m. to 2:30 p.m. And the event proceeds will go towards ongoing efforts in promoting economic development in Kansas City's historic Northeast community. That's the International Marketplace Taste and Tour event in support of One Kansas City Radio.
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0: 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It all starts at the Sons of Columbus Hall at 2415 Independence Avenue, where you'll pick up a passport, hop on and off the trolley to visit six restaurants and one coffee shop across four continents. An excursion that includes African, Cuban, Central, and South American foods. It all starts Friday, October 2nd, 11:30 a.m. to 2:30 p.m. And the event proceeds will go towards ongoing efforts in promoting economic development in Kansas City's historic Northeast community. That's the International Marketplace Taste and Tour event in support of One Kansas City Radio.
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1: You know, I want y'all to just sit back and think for a second, yeah? 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They always trying to...

0: 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It all starts at the Sons of Columbus Hall at 2415 Independence Avenue, where you'll pick up a passport, hop on and off the trolley to visit six restaurants and one coffee shop across four continents. An excursion that includes African, Cuban, Central, and South American foods. It all starts Friday, October 2nd, 11:30 a.m. to 2:30 p.m. And the event proceeds will go towards ongoing efforts in promoting economic development in Kansas City's historic Northeast community. That's the International Marketplace Taste and Tour event in support of One Kansas City Radio.
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0: 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It all starts at the Sons of Columbus Hall at 2415 Independence Avenue, where you'll pick up a passport, hop on and off the trolley to visit six restaurants and one coffee shop across four continents. An excursion that includes African, Cuban, Central, and South American foods. It all starts Friday, October 2nd, 11:30 a.m. to 2:30 p.m. And the event proceeds will go towards ongoing efforts in promoting economic development in Kansas City's historic Northeast community. That's the International Marketplace Taste and Tour event in support of One Kansas City Radio.
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988 is the new three-digit number for call, text, or chat that connects people to the existing National Suicide Prevention Lifeline, where compassionate, accessible care and support are available for anyone experiencing mental health-related distress. 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

0: 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An excursion that includes African, Cuban, Central, and South American foods. It all starts Friday, October 2nd, 11:30 a.m. to 2:30 p.m. And the event proceeds will go towards ongoing efforts in promoting economic development in Kansas City's historic Northeast community. That's the International Marketplace Taste and Tour event in support of One Kansas City Radio.
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0: 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Protect your dreams and purpose at all costs. When negativity tries to interfere with your dreams, your positive mindset battles back, knocking it out before it knocks you down. So use this strength to protect yourself. Don't allow negativity to get inside of your mind and deter you from making your dreams reality. Every day we generate over 50,000 thoughts. That's equivalent to roughly 35 to 40 thoughts per minute. Those are powerful numbers. So what are you thinking about all day? Are you using your strength to fill your mind with positive thoughts and guarding against the negative? It's not easy when there's so much negativity that can surround you. But in the end, as stated before, you are in control. You have the power and strength to control what your mind dwells on and whom you allow to influence you and your dream.
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2: 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That's the International Marketplace Taste and Tour event in support of One Kansas City Radio.
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0: 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It all starts at the Sons of Columbus Hall at 2415 Independence Avenue, where you'll pick up a passport, hop on and off the trolley to visit six restaurants and one coffee shop across four continents. An excursion that includes African, Cuban, Central, and South American foods. It all starts Friday, October 2nd, 11:30 a.m. to 2:30 p.m. And the event proceeds will go towards ongoing efforts in promoting economic development in Kansas City's historic Northeast community. That's the International Marketplace Taste and Tour event in support of One Kansas City Radio.
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I don't know. I don't know what's wrong with you girls. I feel like y'all don't need love. You need somebody who could micromanage you, you know what I'm saying? Tell you right from wrong, who's smart from who's a fool, which utensil to use for which food. Like, I got a schedule to attend to though. I can't really.

Tryna build trust, showing me a DMs, how they tryna bag you. Ironic how the news I got about you ended up being bad news. Get a 50 racks, girl, the beef costs like it's Wagyu.

saying I'm too guarded with my feelings, who the even asked you? 7 bodyguards just in case somebody really wanna try and crash through. Don't know why I listen to you when I hear you talking to me in some half-truths. If I don't pay rent, it end up like a whole hairstyle, girl, it's past due.

0: The word yes. One habit that you must adopt is saying no when you need to. Saying yes to that which brings us closer to our goals is important. However, remember that yes is a word that can be loaded with responsibility, work, and time. Saying yes to everything can lead you down a path of stress and frustration. In the times when you feel like you're doing busy work, it is often a result of saying yes too much. Sure, we all have obligations, but keeping your peace is only possible when you suitably manage your commitments. If you don't seem to respect the value of your time, then why would anybody else? You have to stop saying yes when you want to say no. Yeah, it may be tough, but you can't always be agreeable. That's how people take advantage of you. Sometimes you have to set clear boundaries.
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2: 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An excursion that includes African, Cuban, Central, and South American foods. 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

0: 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It all starts at the Sons of Columbus Hall at 2415 Independence Avenue, where you'll pick up a passport, hop on and off the trolley to visit six restaurants and one coffee shop across four continents. An excursion that includes African, Cuban, Central, and South American foods. It all starts Friday, October 2nd, 11:30 a.m. to 2:30 p.m. And the event proceeds will go towards ongoing efforts in promoting economic development in Kansas City's historic Northeast community. That's the International Marketplace Taste and Tour event in support of One Kansas City Radio.
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7: The famous Bomb Pop Popsicle was invented in Kansas City more than 70 years ago, but it still has plenty of notable fans.
8: Who was the big singer, the one all the young girls like? Who's with the football star?
9: Taylor Swift?
8: Taylor Swift.
7: All that and much more on A People's History of Kansas City. I want to start this episode in a small, somewhat rural part of Southwest Missouri. It's where Jim Heater grew up in the 1950s.
10: It was 1,001 people. That's what the population sign said when we lived there.
7: There wasn't a lot to do. So one of the really vivid memories Jim has is just going out on a hot summer night and looking up at the sky.
10: My family would lay out in the backyard on a big blanket and look at the stars. That was entertainment.
7: To be fair, the 1950s was a particularly thrilling time for stargazing because it was the start of the space race.
11: Today, a new moon is in the sky, a 23-inch metal sphere placed in orbit by a Russian rocket.
10: I remember when Sputnik was launched, you could actually see it. You just see it go over.
12: Now it is time to take longer strides. Time for this nation to take a clearly leading role in space achievement, which in many ways may hold the key to our future on Earth.
10: In 10 years, we land people on the moon. Think about that. Isn't that remarkable?
7: Jim was mesmerized by the whole spectacle, which is why he was so thrilled when, around age 9, he found the perfect summer treat, shaped just like a rocket ship, the Bomb Pop Popsicle.
10: I was actually a big Bomb Pop fan. I had no idea who made them, of course. I just thought Bomb Pops were pretty cool.
7: Jim loved the way each stacked section was its own vibrant shade of red, white, and blue. It's three distinct flavors, cherry, lime, and blue raspberry, in that order. And then there was the shape. Huge, pointed at the top, with fins. Just like the aircraft he was watching in the sky.
13: 3, 2, 1, 0, 0.
7: Hey, I'm Mackenzie Martin. This is The People's History of Kansas City. And on this episode, we're getting to the bottom of the most patriotic popsicle on the planet. Invented in Kansas City 71 years ago.
14: It's popsicle!
15: Yes, it's delicious popsicle. It's America's number one treat, sold by ice cream stores everywhere.
7: The Bomb Pop is ubiquitous at every ice cream truck and public pool snack bar. It's the icy cold treat you reach for every 4th of July. The culprit of millions of stained tongues. And it's selling a very specific brand of nostalgic Americana.
16: Do you know what this wonderful country is made up? It's made up of 100 different kind of people, but they're all American.
7: As the United States celebrates its 250th birthday, how exactly did the Bomb Pop become one of the most definitive icons of American patriotism? It turns out its backstory isn't entirely sweet. The The creation of the bomb pop starts in the 1940s with two men in Memphis, Tennessee. First, I want to tell you about Durant Doc Abernethy.
3: Doc was a problem solver and a people pleaser.
7: This is Doc's son, Rick.
3: He would look at any problem that he was faced and turn it on its head.
7: Doc loved beautiful things, flowers, birds, poetry. He'd regularly recite his favorite quotes from philosophers like Ralph Waldo Emerson. He was also quite the salesman.
3: Oh, he could tell a story. He said he would kind of go around the tapestry of truth. I could always tell when he was embellishing.
7: For 2 years, Doc was an engineering student at the University of Illinois. Then in 1941, the U.S. entered World War II.
9: Hawaii's bright Sunday becomes a black Sunday. High overhead, Jap raiders are on the loose. Without warning, they circle Pearl Harbor and the city of Honolulu. A surprise attack born of infamy.
7: All across the country, men enlisted in the military or were drafted. Doc had severe asthma, so he couldn't serve. But he found his own way to help out. He started building airplanes for a factory in Memphis.
3: They were building the B-25s, the B-26 Marauder, and the B-29 Super Fortress, which was the actual planes that dropped the atomic bombs.
7: Also living in Memphis at that time was Jim Merritt, a 30-something businessman and graduate of William Jewell College.
8: You know, to me, he was just this great big, tall, dark, handsome guy with a great big smile and, you know, white teeth.
7: This is Jim's daughter, Patricia Lear.
8: Hugely charismatic, hugely charming. He would have his suits made in Hong Kong.
7: Jim was the kind of guy everyone took notice of when he entered a room.
8: All their friends sort of gravitated towards him.
7: Unlike Doc, Jim did serve in World War II.
8: He was a navigator and he flew like so many missions, bombing the Germans and whoever else needed to be bombed back then.
7: Jim retired as a major in the U.S. Army Air Corps and received the Distinguished Flying Cross in addition to several air medals and battle stars.
8: I grew up always hearing about the war, which I thought was the most boring thing ever.
7: Of course, looking back now, Patricia realizes how it helped shape Jim's career. I mean, after fighting in an actual war, drawing up an overly ambitious business plan doesn't feel all that dangerous.
8: He was just a go-getter. I mean, he was incredible. You know, he was always taking risks, starting companies and stuff like that.
7: After the war, Jim made a big pivot and he went into the ice cream business with the Southern Ice Cream Company in Memphis. And his timing was impeccable. See, in the early 20th century, most people bought their ice cream from street vendors or at their local soda fountain.
17: Hey, how about an ice cream soda?
7: Then in the 1930s, the home refrigerator opened the freezer door to cartons of ice cream that you could keep at home.
18: Ho, ho, ho! Nobody makes ice cream like Borden!
7: By the middle of the century, U.S. ice cream consumption reached an astonishing 537 million gallons a year. That's according to Laura B. Weiss, author of Ice Cream, A Global History.
19: The baby boomers came along, and that enormously mushroomed the audience for ice cream.
7: Seeing an opportunity, Doc Abernethy joined Jim Merritt at the Southern Ice Cream Company, where they became fast friends. Together, they produced tangy cartons of orange, pineapple, and lime sherbet, and premium pints of rich, creamy Duncan Hines ice cream, plus a few one-of-a-kind delights, like the Bonanza Bar.
3: It was actually a half of banana dropped into ice milk ice cream. And I'm telling you what, that was the greatest tasting ice cream bar you ever ate.
7: Doc told a reporter once that he ate 32 Bonanza bars his first day on the job. But let me tell you, Memphis was a hot market for cold treats.
3: So they decided that they're going to open another Southern Ice Cream Company up in Kansas City. And James S. Merritt and my dad came up here.
7: Of course, Kansas City was no cakewalk either.
3: There were so many dairies around making their own ice cream. So they came up with an idea. They said, look, let's sell the packaging ice cream part of the business, and we're not going to make ice cream anymore in the tubs.
7: So the duo changed their name to James S. Merritt Company, which later became Merritt Foods, and they went all in on ice cream bars, novelties, and popsicles, which in the 1950s was this growing, newer part of the ice cream industry. It was the golden age of the Good Humor Man driving down the street in his white truck.
9: 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Try No Drip Good Humor.
7: One of the most popular novelties back then was the Eskimo Pie, America's first chocolate-covered ice cream bar, invented in Ohio in 1921.
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7: You won't find it under that name anymore, though. It was renamed Edie's Pie a few years ago for obvious reasons. But interestingly enough, there is a Kansas City connection. The chocolate coating came from our very own Russell Stover chocolates. The Eskimo Pie was such a hit that a year later, Good Humor replicated it with their very own version. Maybe you've heard of it. It's called the Klondike Bar.
21: Ice cream, you scream, we all scream for ice cream. Ah! Ah!
7: By 1951, packaged ice cream accounted for almost a third of U.S. ice cream sales. Doc and Jim decided they would specialize in weirder, more exotic treats. And theirs were going to be way bigger than all of those other puny popsicles on the market.
3: They said, well, we need to get more profitability. We need to get the price up. Popsicles for a nickel is not helping us.
7: First, they had to figure out what customers wanted. And not just any customers, their target demographic. You know, the people most interested in buying ice cream from a truck.
3: Doc would come to a sixth grade class or something and bring pictures, you know, and say, now tell me, which one do you like? Guess what's the number one thing they look for?
7: Color?
3: Color. Red. If it's red, sweet, and cold, they like it.
7: Doc and Jim were always trying to come up with ways to stand out. Like in 1958, when the Kansas City Star reported on Jim's new plan to use up leftover popsicle sticks.
22: You buy an ice cream bar. You lick it, melt it down, wear it out. What's left? Only the small, flat, wooden stick that was in the middle of the frozen goodie. Now, what to do with that flat, wooden stick?
7: What they did was put little notches in the sticks. The idea being that kids could finish their treat and then use the sticks to build things, like Lincoln Logs.
22: The Merritt family became totally involved. Miss Merritt and 13-year-old Patricia found themselves seeing how many variations could be produced of ranch houses, doll beds, picture frames, chairs, and tables.
7: Patricia Lear actually remembers testing out a lot of things for Merritt Foods.
8: The way the Bomb Pop happened is we'd be sitting around in the den watching television, and everybody would be given some clay, you know. And so we'd be sitting here trying different shapes. You know, what do you think of this? You know, what do you think of that?
23: Wait, this is a normal thing for your family to do? Like, hey, everyone have some clay and think about popsicle shapes?
8: Yes, I'm not kidding.
7: The Bomb Pop was born in July 1955, which was right in the middle of the Cold War. An arms race between the United States and the Soviet Union, marked by constant threats of nuclear attack. It was a weird time to be a kid. You'd be in school and then all of a sudden have to run a drill, learning to duck and cover under your desk in case a nuclear bomb went off. Because your desk would totally protect you.
24: We must be ready every day, all the time, to do the right thing if the atomic bomb explodes. Duck and cover! That's the first thing to do. Duck and cover. First, you duck. Duck. And then, you cover. You duck and cover. Tight. Duck and cover under the table. It's a bomb. Duck and cover. Duck and cover.
7: Out of this fight over military dominance formed the space race. The quest to conquer the moon and prove which country was the most technologically advanced. For Americans, the space program gave them something to be proud of. A reason to look up at space with delight, not fear.
25: We choose to go to the moon in this decade and do the other thing. Not because they are easy, but because they are hard.
15: 3, 2, 1, 0. All engine running. Liftoff. We have a liftoff. 32 minutes past the hour. 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
7: Doc Abernathy, always the salesman, leaned into that positive association with their new missile-shaped popsicle.
3: Like Doc said, we just rode that one. Hey, if you want to call it a rocket, it's a rocket.
7: But Patricia says that was actually BS.
8: The Bomb Pop is literally a bomb because my dad dropped bombs in the war. It's not like the space race. It has nothing to do with any of that. It's literally a bomb.
7: Rick gives credit to Jim Merritt, the Army veteran, for coming up with the idea of the bomb pop. But as far as the design of the signature fins, he says that's where Doc Abernethy's engineering background came in really clutch.
3: He said, you know what we need to do? We need to run the fins completely up the whole length of it. And then not only does it look big, but it freezes faster. And we can run the machines faster and produce more of them.
7: The fins may seem just like a flourish, but they actually sped up the entire process.
3: Here it was putting in the juice. You know, that first would be the red, then the white, then the blue. You know, boom, boom, boom, 3 feeders. Then it only moves so many feet, and then you could already stick the sticks in it. It only moves so many feet, and start heating it up.
7: Suddenly, Rick says they were churning out thousands of bomb pops an hour.
3: Pull them out, a whole row of them at a time, and drop them in paper bags, then drop onto the conveyor belt, and the girls would pick them up and box them up.
7: Interestingly, though, we still don't know exactly when that famous trifecta of red, white, and blue arrived, because bomb pops had so many other flavors at first. There were spice bombs, superstar bombs, candy bombs, bingo bombs, bubblegum bombs, crunch bombs.
3: The three-stage fudge was one of my favorites, you know, chocolate, banana chocolate, I love that one.
7: Fruity patootie bombs, cowabunga bombs, and directly on the nose here, Acme missile bombs, which was a nod to Looney Tunes. Acme was the unreliable manufacturer behind Wile E. Coyote's gadgets, anvils, and TNT. You know, the ones that always seem to blow up in his face?
22: Ice cream distributor Dennis Aranio credits the invention of the bomb pop for launching an explosion in the manufacture of ice cream novelties. The red, white, and blue bomb pop was the biggest thing to hit the market in the past 10 years, he says. Kids went crazy over them.
0: Bombs away! Yay!
7: By the 1970s, Merritt Foods was killing it. Their product output multiplied more than 12 times from 1960 to 1970, which attracted the attention of the mega company that owned 7-Eleven.
10: Southland Corporation at the time was a high-flying New York Stock Exchange traded company, and they wanted our novelty ice cream products, particularly the Bomb Pop.
7: That's Jim Heater, our stargazing Missourian again. Decades after falling in love with the Bomb Pop in his tiny hometown, he became one of their Kansas City lawyers, negotiating Merritt Foods' sale to Southland.
10: I never meet the people who made Bomb Pops, much less help them sell their company to 7-Eleven. So it was pretty cool.
7: He said a huge perk of the gig was that once a week, a styrofoam box would show up at his front porch, chock full of dry ice and bomb pops.
10: I probably at some point said, enough, we have a freezer full, no more. But the kids would get obviously very excited about it. And they just thought Daddy had this coolest job ever.
7: The parent company of 7-Eleven acquiring Merritt Foods in 1981 was a huge deal because it meant their novelties ended up in convenience stores across the country. On its way to deep freeze dessert dominance, though, Bomb Pops acquired some enemies.
1: I find it deplorable that even ice cream comes in forms that suggest the bombing and killing of people is perfectly American, cool, and delicious.
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7: Before the Vietnam War, if you weren't a soldier or their loved one, war may have just been something you'd read about in the newspaper, or see on a movie screen, or hear in radio reports. Then suddenly, war got beamed into your home onto your TV screen all the time. And it infiltrated other aspects of life too, even if you were just a kid.
5: This is Pleiku, 250 miles north of Saigon.
9: the airbase that was ripped by Vietnamese communist guerrillas.
7: Action figures like G.I. Joe were everywhere.
0: G.I. Joe, fighting man from head to toe.
7: In addition to some explosives-obsessed children's games.
5: Time bomb!
7: Parents developed very strong feelings about this trend of violent media and entertainment. And the Bomb Pop, that seemingly innocuous popsicle, didn't escape the scrutiny. In fact, to some parents, the Bomb Pop was actually indicative of everything that was wrong with America at that particular moment. Just take these letters to the editor from newspapers around the country.
6: Maxime Galoub, Ithaca, New York. I am writing with respect to a product that you sell, red, white, and blue popsicles called Bomb Pops. While I've always been happy with the service and products at Purity, I find this particular product very offensive.
1: Oma Miller, Topeka, Kansas. It is bad enough that people who deplore war must guard their children against war toys and violent TV programs, but now ice cream comes in the shape of an American red, white, and blue bomb that suggests that bombs are not only okay, but taste good.
11: It seems this woman's son, Johnny, who's 6 years old, came home with two of those Bomb Pops. "I am ready to scream," she screamed over the telephone. "They glorify everything."
1: Obviously, I will not allow my children to purchase such, quote, food again, but I wonder if other parents are aware of these ice creams.
6: I think it's necessary for all of us to take responsibility for teaching children what is right. Certainly, equating war and ice cream is not in this effort.
7: Another person spending a lot of time thinking about Bomb Pops in the early 1970s was Steve Chin.
12: I'm a retired 79-year-old former lawyer married to my wife, Marty, of 58 years.
7: During the summers, he wasn't in law school. Steve worked at the Bomb Pop factory in Kansas City's East Bottoms.
12: My brother and I both worked there. What we would do is fill orders. We'd get an order sheet. We'd go around and we'd locate that type of Bomb Pop, and then we'd load it onto a truck.
7: But since it was a popsicle factory, the warehouse was kept rather chilly.
12: Very, very cold.
3: It's got to be 60 degrees below zero in front of the blowers and about 20 degrees below zero generally around the rest of the cooler.
7: That's Bomb Pop co-founder Doc Abernathy's son, Rick, again. In addition to the 600,000 dozen or so frozen treats stored at the plant, South End Corporation says more than a million dozen were housed in cool natural limestone caves nearby, as deep as 10 miles underground.
12: You'd have to dress very, very warmly. And this was during the summer, of course.
7: Despite that, Steve enjoyed working at the factory. He got free Bomb Pops that he could bring home to his kids. And it was the kind of job that gave Steve a lot of time to think and reflect. In particular, on the time he had recently spent in the Army, overseas, fighting the war in Vietnam.
12: I grew up in Johnson County, so I had a pretty vanilla life at that point in my life. My parents were Republicans, and so I went over there thinking that this was a patriotic thing for me to be doing. A lot of people have horrible memories of Vietnam. Fortunately, I made some really, really, really outstanding friends. In that kind of situation, relationships can be really, really strong.
7: While he was serving in Vietnam, Steve didn't think much about whether or not he should be there. Once he got back, though, Steve found himself picking up box after box of patriotic popsicles shaped like weapons. And they made him see his role in a different light.
12: I just knew that we were there under false pretenses. I realized that. It wasn't probably until I got back that I really was able to process intellectually What was going on?
7: Jim Merritt, the other creator of the Bomb Pop, was thinking about Vietnam a lot, too. Here's his daughter, Patricia Lear, again.
8: He wanted to talk to me about the Vietnam War because I was in college, but I had nothing intelligent to say other than, obviously, it's bad. You know, we shouldn't be there.
13: No more bombing,
7: in 1972, Doc Abernathy told a reporter he had personally received around 30 letters from Moms for Peace and other advocacy groups, all complaining about the Bomb Pop. Jim Merritt died back in 1970, so he wasn't around to defend his product. But Doc maintained that the Bomb Pop was just a popsicle to them. Doc told the same reporter that at Merit Foods, they, quote, think of them as bombs for peace, not war. All in all, the Bomb Pop survived the Vietnam War and the Cold War. And today, it's far outgrown its Kansas City roots. The original Bomb Pop is now made by Wells Enterprises, a family-owned ice cream manufacturer out of Lamar's, Iowa. And it comes in more than a dozen tri-colored flavors. Nerds, Hawaiian Punch, Shrek. Not to mention, you've got your Bomb Pop imitators like Freedom Pops and Firecrackers. Bomb Pop stopped being manufactured here in 1991, when Southland Corporation closed down its Merit Foods subsidiary. Doc Abernathy, however, lived the rest of his life in Kansas City. He died in 1994 at age 73.
3: Doc was the life of the party. I remember at his funeral, I think we had eight inches of snow, and you couldn't get into the funeral home. I mean, there were so many people there.
7: That checks out. What's trudging through some ice to honor one of the most prolific ice cream inventors of all time? Doc's frozen treat portfolio had a lot more than the Bomb Pop. He was constantly sketching out ideas. We can thank him for the Dole frozen dessert bars, in addition to novelties in the shape of the Pink Panther and the Teenage Mutant Ninja Turtles, and the slightly unconventional pink ice cream bar known as Froze Toes.
3: And it was like a big foot, and then on the big toe he put a bubblegum ball.
7: Plus some left field pitches you may never have heard of.
3: He came home one time and he says, oh, I got this great idea. What is it, Doc? And he says, you like Hostess Twinkies, don't you? I said, yeah, I love them. And he says, what do you think about a Hostess Twinkie and we put ice cream in the center of it? And I said, well, that sounds intriguing.
7: So Doc talked to Hostess, got the rights, and manufactured a whole bunch of them. Then
3: they put the ice cream in them and they took them to kids and they'd bite into them and about break their teeth.
7: Total flop. My personal favorite of Doc's inventions was the UFO, the unidentified frozen object. Ice cream trucks across America advertise it as a munchable module of chocolate-smothered vanilla ice cream sandwiched between a pair of oatmeal cookies. No matter what Doc or Jim invented, though, Patricia admits they never came up with anything stickier than the Bomb Pop, which ultimately did grow into something a lot bigger than a popsicle, for better or for worse.
8: What struck me is when it hit big 10 years ago or 15 years ago, when I started seeing it in Gap ads, in Fendi ads, in Neiman Marcus ads, and when it hit as this giant symbol of Americana summer, it just blew my mind. And I was thinking my dad would just, he wouldn't believe how big this thing's gotten. I kind of feel when I see them all over the place, this is my dad, you know, reaching out to me and, you know, making sure I know he's still there. He's still around me. I'm so friggin' proud of my dad.
7: This episode of A People's History of Kansas City was reported, produced, and mixed by me, Mackenzie Martin. Editing by Suzanne Hogan and Gabe Rosenberg. You heard audio from Kevin Luce, Universal Studios, NASA, the University of Iowa, Gregor Quendel, The Sandlot, RKO Radio Pictures, Memphis Slim, Willie Nix, Percy Faith and his orchestra, Looney Tunes, and Blue Dot Sessions. Special thanks this episode to my colleagues Byron Love, Martha Atlas, and Madeline Fox for reading those newspaper articles so enthusiastically. We are a production of KCUR Studios, a podcast network in Kansas City. And on behalf of all of us, I would really love to wish you a happy National Bomb Pop Day, which is always the last Thursday in June. And you may be surprised how many people celebrate.
8: Who was it? The big singer, the one all the young girls like, who's with the football star?
23: Taylor Swift?
8: Taylor Swift. Oh, there's pictures of Taylor Swift with her favorite Bomb Pop. Have you seen that?
7: If you like this podcast, please consider writing us a review or sharing it with a friend. 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Until then, I'm Mackenzie Martin. Thank you so much for listening.

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7: That's Kev Choice, casually dressed in a cinnamon color button-down shirt, wooden beaded necklace, and black jeans, sitting at the piano playing a reimagined cover of the 1982 classic All This Love by famed R&B group DeBarge, a track he included on his latest EP, All My Love, featuring Vivica Hawkins.

0: Choice is a classically trained pianist, rapper, composer, and educator raised in Oakland, California, with family roots in San Francisco. He has long been a driving force in the Bay Area's vibrant music scene, blending hip-hop, jazz, soul, and classical music. Over the years, he's collaborated with the likes of Lauryn Hill, Michael Franti, and Too Short, all while building a solo career that marries artistic innovation with social activism. With his new EP, All My Love, Kev Choice explores the themes of love, vulnerability, and the complexities of relationships. Through soulful melodies and insightful lyricism, the project navigates the emotional highs and lows of human connection, intertwining personal reflection with universal themes. I'm Anita Johnson, and today on Making Contact, we dive into the journey of Kev Choice, his early years, and his latest project, All My Love. I had the chance to catch up with him at San Francisco State University, where he teaches jazz harmony and Afro-Cuban ensemble. Here's Kev Choice describing the creative process behind his new EP.
1: You know, since the pandemic, I have been working on a series of songs. And, you know, a lot of it is based off of personal experience. I will say this, you know, kind of taking, you know, where in the past my music was focused on, you know, whether that's political issues or social justice things, I feel like I'm in a page in my life where I'm like analyzing myself as a man and knowing that I have to grow. I have to be vulnerable. I have to express myself to the fullest in order to be at the best capacity, continue to do the work in community. It's almost like that's a lot of us are stressing self-care, stressing our own healing in order to continue to do the work at the highest capacity.
0: In a time marked by profound challenges and social reckonings, All My Love stands out as a deeply personal offering. For Kev Choice, this EP represents not just a shift in sound, but in focus, turning the lens inward. His reflections reveal an artist evolving, intent on mastering personal growth and emotional honesty.
1: And also be authentic, stepping into spaces and, you know, being vulnerable. Like a lot of us, you know, men don't discuss certain things, whether that's loss, whether that's heartbreak, whether that's our deficiencies as how we show up as men. And even in conversations, I feel like we need to kind of open up that dialogue a little bit more as men, especially Black men, men of color, about how we show up in relationship, how we express love, how we receive love, and what that means. And I feel like that'll help us even in the work that we do is in community, as leaders, as fathers, as educators, and all those things. So I've been trying to represent that in the music that has coincided with things I've been going through in my personal life.
0: By embracing his personal growth, All My Love invites listeners into this space, serving as a soundtrack for healing. In the track, Congratulations, Kev Choice reflects on his past relationships, acknowledging that he wasn't ready for deep commitment at the time.

0: Yeah, congratulations. You know, it was, you know, a lot of times I take a song and put different experiences together. So that happened to me actually numerous times. So someone I would date, and then the next person would be the person that they would end up, you know, marrying or being with. And I would just be like, oh wow, okay, I see, that's it almost was like a pattern. I'm like, man, so either I'm like preparing them for this, or something about me is like, well, they get to the next person, it's like they finally realize exactly what they need. And you know, and I can't harbor ill will around it, because you know, I actually wasn't ready at that time. They might have been ready, I wasn't ready, or I didn't display the things that made them feel safe and secure. Whether that's being not spending enough time, whether that's not being completely vulnerable. You know, I even said, like, you know, he got down on one knee, he's, you know, they was taking vacations, you know, in the wintertime with us. I mean, even in the chorus, like, he take you out to dinner on a Tuesday, movies on a, like, doing things in the middle of the week, not just on the weekend, on this, when you have free time.
1: Congratulations. I bet he take you out to dinners on a Tuesday, movies on a Wednesday. Your friends say you made an upgrade. Congratulations. Congratulations. Heard he took you on vacation in wintertime. You always said you wanted someone who make you they focus. I could barely put my phone down at dinner time. Too distracted to relax and just be in the moment. Making plans to move in together, that's so official. A man that ain't scared of commitment, that's beneficial. Introduce you to the whole family, I bet they love you. Take you out in public, holding hands, kissing and hug you. And oh yeah, I feel a way about it, but I'm in no

0: someone you always wanted me to be. And that's something that I had struggles with. So
1: I said, had. Have you resolved that?
0: Next question. No, it's I feel like one thing though, I'm more honest about it. I'm more aware about it. I'm not like making excuses. Like I'll just be like, you know what? I struggle with finding ways to make time to incorporate a partner in my life. Like I feel like that's also a part of, you know, this music that I'm creating or releasing, is like allowing people to be like, hey, this is something I struggle with. I'm not trying to hide it. I'm being honest about it. And I feel like that it'll help me grow from it, and it'll help others as well. Like just even talking about it and being like, you know what, that's, I have a problem being, you know, dedicated, you know, during the week, or I have troubles balancing my schedule and work, like things like that.
1: By fostering space for deep, often challenging dialogues, particularly between men and women, Kev Choice aims to open up heartfelt discussions that can strengthen relationships.
0: All of this to me comes from conversations with women about what makes them feel valued, what makes them feel safe, and trying to uplift those more. Think about an authentic way, or think about a way to value someone as a human being versus just a physical aspect when you're approaching them. So yeah, it's just it was just like a conversation, like having conversations with women and just different situations that I've been in.
1: How can men, listening to what you just said, listening to the song, how can they benefit from actually hearing what you're trying to convey, like really taking it in? How can that improve black relationships, right? Male and female relationships.
0: Well, I think it's having real, authentic, sometimes deep and difficult conversations. Like, you know, even going to that song, Searching for a Feeling, which really every line in that song is me, is really spoken from the perspective of a female to a man. It's like she said, she told me, tell me I'm your everything.

0: In the song Searching for a Feeling, Cap Choice explores a woman's perspective, capturing her desires and expectations within a relationship.
1: She told me, tell me I'm your everything. Look into my eyes, see paradise, feel butterflies spreading wings. It's really a woman telling a man how she wants to feel.
0: Through song, Cap Choice encourages more attentiveness and understanding in relationships, emphasizing the importance of creating dialogue around interpersonal communication and encouraging men to think about how they approach relationships. He offers more background in the song Fresh Fade.

on the surface, it's talking about a man, or, you know, getting a fresh haircut and feeling that confidence when you step out the barbershop. But if, as I get deeper into the story, like I approach a woman on the street, I'm like, hey, you know, I like how you looking. I'm feeling good. I'm looking good. Let's hang out. Let's kick it. Can I talk to you? Can I call you? And then it turns into a conversation of how women often feel when they're approached by men based on how they look and the pressures of social media and she, you know, and also just the stresses of dealing with life. And we start having a conversation about that. But then it goes deeper into like just the pressure that women feel when a man just approach them on the street. To me, I'm like, I ain't thinking nothing about it. But to her, she might be like, man, here's another guy trying to approach me because I look good, because I'm, you know, it's a nice day. I'm just trying to get to work. I'm stressed out. I don't need this energy.

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0: As Kev Choice reflects on the themes of All My Love, vulnerability, growth, and authenticity, it's clear that his upbringing played a significant role in shaping both the artist and the man he is today. Growing up in Oakland, surrounded by the rich sounds of soul, gospel, jazz, and all kinds of live music, Kev Choice was immersed in a world of rhythm and melody long before he began creating his own.
1: Growing up in Oakland and always coming across the bridge to the city to see like my grandmother who was in Fillmore, and going to Third Baptist Church in San Francisco, which I feel like were probably some of my early music experiences, seeing a choir and hearing those spirituals, you know, not getting into music, but like just hearing it and being around it and being surrounded by it. And of course, my mom, all my aunts, just heavy music. Always listening to them, listening to music in the living room, having parties, you know, listening to all the latest records, the soul records, the R&B records, the hip hop records. Like they was just always listening to whatever was out currently. And that kind of like, I think that just kind of piqued my interest to just the power of music at that early age.
0: Kev Choice's family sparked his early love for music, but it was none other than Prince who truly influenced his musical path and even inspired him to learn the piano.
1: So that seventh grade, I signed up for, you know, Westlake Middle School. And it was crazy. They asked us, you know, you can know, they was like, you could take two electives. You know, these were the options. And I was like, wow, piano. I was like, I'm going to take piano. And at that same time, I was really, Prince had a movie called Under the Cherry Moon. He played, I was already a Prince fan from like Controversy, Purple Rain. Like my mom had all the Prince albums and I would just listen to those. I'm kind of like blown away. Like his sound to me was something different than all of the other records. I would listen to all of them, but his was like, man, it was, I was like curious, like why he made certain sounds or why he would had a record playing backwards at the end of the song. Like he would be doing crazy stuff on the albums. I was like, man, that's crazy. So of course we watched Purple Rain every day. Then Under the Cherry Moon came out. Prince was a piano player in France. I was just like, blown away by that because I already was curious about the piano. And then here's my musical hero playing the piano. So that's kind of what made me sign up for that piano class and then try to take French.
0: Though Prince may have inspired him musically, it was the support and encouragement he received from teachers that paved the way for his growth as a musician.
1: Well, a big part of that. So after that, you know, first year, seventh grade, Westlake, my teacher, you know, shout out Miss Phillips, Willie Schaefer's, recognized the talent that I had. Like I really progressed quickly that first year. She recommended I get into this program at UC Berkeley called Young Musicians Program. And that was a phenomenal program for youth all across the Bay. Summer program, like for 2 months where you're doing music theory, music history, choir. They give me private lessons. They gave me a piano. They gave me a real piano in my home. And this was all paid for. This was all free. And that program really, like I wasn't around, like I was around like all of the other prodigies around the whole Bay Area. This is where I met people like Howard Wiley or Geechee Taylor or everybody from people like Thomas Prison or even Lettucey when she was younger. Like everybody went through that program. Like you ask a lot of the musicians, they went through Young Musicians at Berkeley. So I was in there for 3 years and, you know, it just really helped excel my musical growth and education. Of course, going to Skyline High School, being in a jazz band there and the orchestra, but really Young Musicians put me at a level to where once I started going for college auditions or college tours, I would play for them and they was like, oh, wow, you're really talented. And that's kind of how I got offered a scholarship to go to Xavier University.
0: When Kev Choice made the leap from Oakland to New Orleans to pursue college, his world of musical possibilities really expanded. He began collaborating with musicians from diverse backgrounds and exploring music theory in depth. After earning a bachelor's in music, he kept the momentum going and headed to Southern Illinois University for a master's in music with a focus in piano performance. That's where things really started to click.
1: I think it was in grad school when I got I was in this band. I got hired to be in the band of some of my friends. It was like a hip hop band, but I was playing keys. And one of the MCs knew that I was an MC and producer as well. And he was like, you know, he was like, yo, kid, we want you to play keys, but then we want you to jump up and start rapping in the middle of the song, like throw everybody off. And I was like, it was like the first time in a show I was asked to like play keys and then spit at the same time. And I was like, wow, that would be dope. And then from then on, when I first did that, the crowd kind of went crazy because nobody expected me to, you know, here I am a master's degree candidate in classical piano who just jumped off the keys and started spitting like as an MC. And I feel like that showed me that it could live in one space and also within the hip hop space, because hip hop is, you know, it's all about highlighting the multiple genres and that one aspect and bringing it to that dynamic as a hip hop performer in a hip hop band where we do everything from jazz to soul to whatever.
0: It was at that moment that made him realize he could blend those worlds, hip hop, jazz, and soul into one space, which would later serve as a musical blueprint for him. And though he's known by many labels, lyricist, rapper, artist, it's his remarkable songwriting and piano skills that truly set Kept Choice apart. A prime example of his talent came in 2015 when he performed his original composition, International Boulevard, from the album Oakland Riviera, playing live among the trees at an outdoor exhibit at the San Francisco Botanical Gardens. Kept Choice captivated the crowd, transforming the natural setting into an unforgettable musical experience.

That live performance left a lasting impact, showcasing the deep connection Kev Choice has with his instrument, a bond that resonates throughout his music. His new EP, All My Love, weaves together various styles, but keeps hip-hop at the forefront. As we talked, his song, God, not on the EP, but one of his latest releases, naturally came up, revealing his evolving understanding of unconditional love and his spiritual journey.

my growth as an adult in exploring different religions, reading about different religions, becoming a musician, practitioner in music communities in the Bay Area and beyond that really emphasize, you know, oneness, emphasize spirituality, emphasize, you know, love as the most powerful force in the universe. Like, that's something that I study, practice, and try to exhibit day to day, even, like I say, through music, through education, through even through political activism. Like, I never try to attack a political opponent or someone on the political side. I'm like, I'm coming at this from a place of love. And, you know, even, you know, the Panthers and all the way back, you know, say love is a revolutionary act. That's very true.

0: As our conversation wound down, I asked Kev Choice about his vision for the next steps in his journey.
1: Well, I think for me, it's continuing to grow as a, you know, composer, a producer, a performer, expanding my audience, you know, from, you know, a mainly Bay Area base to being able to take my own message, my own music, my own band across the world, like I've done with other artists, and sharing my musical platform across the world with my own sound and my own message, and also continuing to expand, I feel like, on the, what I call the form of hip hop, and to, you know, creating bigger pieces, like creating orchestral pieces, going around, you know, showcasing the inner connection between Black music, symphonic music, jazz music, all of that in a larger scale. Like, I always wanted to do large scale musical hip hop performances. Like, I had a 10-piece band when we first started. I wanted to be like Duke Ellington in hip hop. So I've always wanted to make hip hop sound large, sound very musical, bring in different elements with different instruments. So continuing to do that and just, you know, taking it around the world.

I'm Anita Johnson, and this is Making Contact. I spoke with pianist, rapper, composer, and educator, Kev Choice, about his musical journey and his latest project, All My Love. 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

0: All right, so you guys want to introduce yourselves and tell her about, or ask her about breakfast or whatever.
1: Okay, so what did you have for breakfast?
2: Oh, nothing.
1: That's not good.
2: Absolutely nothing has been had for breakfast. I'm in the middle of finishing my latest book, Women in Art.
1: Ooh! So when does it come out?
2: I know, but when that happens, my schedule gets very, very, very turned around, so I stay up. Because I am a night person when it comes to getting art done. So I actually, and this is going to sound crazy, when I'm in the thick of doing a project and I'm working maybe like 12 hours a day, I actually end up staying up till like 4 in the morning. So I have just woken up maybe an hour ago, and after this I'm going to go get breakfast.
1: Wow!
3: Oh, 12 hours a night.
2: When you work for yourself, you get to make your own hours. As long as you meet all of your deadlines, you get to go to sleep when you want, you get to wake up when you want, but you still have to make all the deadlines exactly on time.
0: I have a bedtime, so I can't do that.
2: No. When I was your age, I was going to sleep at like 9:30 every night to wake up early for the bus. So
0: yeah.
2: You will not do this until you are in your late 20s if you have a job like me. Most people never get to do this.
0: When does your book come out? The Women in Arts one.
2: Women in Art is going to come out in this fall. So this fall, 2019. And it goes to the printers in March. So right now, all the artwork and words have been turned in, and me and my editor are working on just making sure that everything looks perfect and is phrased perfectly. So we're in like the fine details part of it. So get ready, everyone.
1: Hi, I'm Bo Lang.
0: And I'm Julie Mathis.
1: And this is All Girls Considered, a podcast dedicated to empowering women
0: all over the world. Wow. We find your art so inspiring and awesome. What made you start to explore art?
2: Well, I was doing art longer than I could remember. I've always been doing art, but it was kind of around the age of 16 where I realized this is what I feel really passionate about and this is what I want to make a career out of. So I started applying to like pre-college courses, and I would take actually the train into the city when I was 16 into Philadelphia. I lived in New Jersey at the time, to take pre-college courses to get my portfolio together. And then, my beginning of my senior year, I started applying to art schools, which meant going to portfolio reviews all over the East Coast, making sure that, doing all the testing like the SATs and things like that. But it's really, what's interesting about art is that when you, it's kind of like, almost like, being a great athlete, there's all this availability of scholarships and things like that. So not only do you have to have like good grades and like extracurricular activities like applying to normal college, but you also have to have a great portfolio, and it's actually a double admission process. So after I got into a bunch of schools and I saw how much the admissions people enjoyed my work and how many scholarships I was winning, I realized like, hey, you know what? I'm like actually really, really good at this. All these like gatekeepers think I'm really good at this. I'm going to go into graphic design. And I'm going to make an entire career out of it. So it was kind of this realization when I was a teenager that I'm going to take a chance on myself and take myself very seriously in this thing a lot of people don't think you can make a career out of, and listening and hearing the feedback I needed to really get my portfolio to a level where schools were starting to give me money for it. So kind of going to college is the first time I got really, really paid for my artwork, if you think of it that way. And then I went to Tyler School of Art, and then the rest is history.
0: Why did you go into graphic design and not like some kind of like realism art, like
2: that
0: major?
2: That is actually a very, very good question. Okay, so when you think about art and you think about like the way that schools teach art, they're divided into two different categories. There's fine art and then there's commercial art. If you choose a path in fine art, it's almost like going into academia, like getting a degree in like the classics. You need to be prepared to leave college and do residencies, do grad school, maybe even get a PhD. And that kind of track you will be the most successful, and this sounds a little harsh, but it's true. You will be the most successful if you do not have to worry about money, and if you come from money. I do not come from money. I do not. I needed a job, J-O-B, when I got out of college, and commercial art is what can give you a J-O-B, a job right out of college. So you want to look at the designs, where you're solving a problem, where you're interacting maybe even with clients. So industrial design, graph design, illustrating for movies and game design, things like that. Those are the kinds of things that you kind of, web design, you want to look at all of those if you want to have a career track in the arts. And then on the side, you can do kind of fine art and try and work the gallery scene. I went for graphic design at Tyler School of Art, and their illustration and graphic design program is kind of melded into the same thing. And there, not only did I learn how to refine my craft, I learned how to do contracts, how to get a resume together, all the things you need to get a job. And right out of college, beginning of my senior year in college, I got a job offer before I even graduated from Hallmark Greeting Cards, and that was my very, very first job out of college, and I got to draw little happy faces on cakes and little flowers, and eventually, it was a wonderful job, but it wasn't the right job for me. I wanted to create things about education and history and science and feminism. So I actually quit that job when I had enough money saved and enough clients built up for freelance work. And I began just working for myself. And that was over 4 years ago. And as you can see, now I'm just a full-time author and illustrator who gets to publish whatever I want and make books.
0: Did you honestly want to an illustrator for TV shows, or did you want to be an author, or did you know that you wanted to be an author?
2: I always wanted to make books. I was always interested in print and print media. When I was 14, I was drawing little comic books. When I was in high school, I was making little accordion books. And then when I was in college, I was just literally designing fake books for my portfolio, hoping one day I could just become an illustrator and author for print. Print is where my heart is. I love print. Print media is, I think there's something really exciting there, because when you hand it to someone, so in my opinion, when you do TV and when you do more complicated media that has more people involved, your vision gets a little lost in it because you're working in a team. But for print media, it's still simple enough where you can be everything on a project. And that's what I personally like. I like working alone and having full control over a project, because I'm a little control freak. So that's why I love books, and I love making posters and all the things that come out of paper. So, yeah.
0: I'm honestly a control freak, too.
2: Yeah, it's good to know that about yourself. So, yeah, it's great to know that about yourself.
1: So are you more focused and what do you like more, the art side of your career or the writing side?
2: Oh, that's an easy question. I 100% like the art side of my career better. I write because I feel like it's important for me to be the author on my projects, to make sure that everything is said the way I want to say it, and have that control. The art is where my heart has always been, and I have I have over 1 million hours of practice doing art, so I can do it whether or not I feel like it. If I am feeling sick and tired and I really don't want to do it, I could still work a whole 8-hour day doing the art. With writing, I have to kind of treat myself like a little nice baby. I have little treats ready for myself. I reward myself with snackies, and I'm only really productive with writing early in the morning for about 3 to 4 hours. And if I don't get that window in, then I don't get my writing done. So to make sure I get 500 words a day, I've learned what times it's good and it feels natural for me to write, and also what snacks I need to put to make sure that I get my work done. Yeah. All artwork becomes work eventually. It starts off as really fun and playful, and then it turns into work. It's the way that everything is work. And it's, you need to push through those feelings of not feeling like doing it and the work part to get to the finish. So a lot of times knowing what it's going to look like before it's done really, really helps. So like pre-planning, sketching, things like that, knowing exact, so when you're not feeling up to it, you could just get it done, you know? Yeah. What I like to do is I like to treat myself like I'm the most important client in the world. Like someone, like it's like, oh, I'm the most important client, and if I don't get this done by this time on track, then I'm gonna be in big trouble. So I treat myself like that, and that's how I get my projects done in a timely manner. So long projects, it's easier to start with short projects. So instead of doing, of course, this is for class, so you have to finish.
0: Yeah.
2: But if on the side, if you're feeling like doing something, instead of doing a whole kid's book at first, do little posters. So then the project's done and you could experiment and kind of figure out like who you are and what you want to say. But if it's for school, then you got to get it done and you got to get it done on time.
1: Your About Me section in your website says that you're based in Los Angeles. Has the area influenced your writing or illustrations?
2: Oh, man. It is really nice weather all the time. So there's something about having nice weather all the time that just, like, helps you get your work done. When I take breaks, I like to go on walks and hike and stuff. So, of course, I'm seeing all the really interesting natural features that are in California that's nowhere else in the country. So, yeah, I just think the sunshine is just really great if you're an artist, in my opinion.
0: Is it expensive to live there? Because, like,
2: the coasts are all expensive, more expensive than the Midwest and stuff like that. Where are you guys located?
0: Texas!
1: Yeehaw!
2: The state of horses. It's like in Texas, there's cheaper areas, there's more expensive areas. California has cheaper areas and more expensive areas. But, you know, when you're a New York Times bestselling author, you get to live wherever you want. When I worked for Hallmark, I lived in Kansas City, and that was a lot cheaper than when it was, what my rent was when I was going to school in Philadelphia. So, it just depends. But the downside of living somewhere that sometimes is less expensive is sometimes there's less opportunity. So, and although I love living in Kansas City, there was a lot less opportunity for an artist like me to do events and things like that. So now that I live in California, I get to speak at labs. I'm getting ready to speak at NASA very soon.
1: Ooh. Oh!
2: California has a base in NASA. So you get to meet sometimes when you live in areas that are more populated and sometimes a little more pricey, there's more opportunities that come with it. So it's kind of a trade-off, and it's a decision to make way later in life.
0: With this, can you explain your mission for your writing and illustrating for the listeners out there who may not know how?
2: Oh, yeah. Well, with everything I do, I want to make sure that I get people excited about learning. So with Women in Science, I wanted people to make sure that these female scientists who often weren't given their day in the sun, were often left out of history, became household names. And with my other books, like The Wondrous Workings of Planet Earth, I want to get people excited about learning about ecology, how to preserve our planet, how to preserve our planet, and also understand the effects of climate change. So with every book I do, I get people excited. I want people to get excited about scientific literacy, get excited about learning about history, and also get excited about feminism.
0: Don't we just love feminism here?
1: What inspired you to pursue this that people may not know, like to pursue your career?
2: To pursue my career that people may not know. I don't know. If you're interested in art and you're excited about having something to say, you just gotta go out and do it. I feel like often when you go into the arts, you feel a lot of feelings of like, you know, like, am I the best person to say this? Is my art good enough? And at the end of the day, it's not about whether or not your art is good enough. It's about you as an individual and your passion and this unique thing that you're bringing. There's always going to be someone who's better at illustrating, always going to be someone who's better at writing, but there's not going to be someone who is you. So just bite the bullet and do it. That's really the thing. I have noticed that a lot of people who go into art school, the first year that they're in art school, they're surrounded by, they're used to being in their high school, like the best artists in their high school. And then they go to art school, and then they're surrounded by people who are the best artists from their high school. And actually, a lot of people drop out of art school because of that. And that's not really what it's about. It's not about being the best. It's about honing your craft, figuring out your voice, and figuring out how to muscle through the work part of art and get it done. So if you're feeling passionate about it, take the leap and just do it. Anyway.
0: Just do it.
2: Nike.
0: On another note, we read your book, and while reading about Maria...
2: Yeah, Maria Sibylia. Yeah.
0: Marian, it reminded us of you through the illustrating and research. Did you see the connection when you were writing and or feel some inspiration from her or the specific woman from your books?
2: Oh, absolutely. Her work was so beautiful, and she, if for the listeners who don't know, she is a naturalist, a scientific illustrator, from way back when, and at the time, they didn't even know what bugs really did. They didn't understand how they reproduced, and just by drawing and observing caterpillars and butterflies, she realized their life cycle and actually got to share that with the world and got to share that, you know, bugs don't magically show up because of demons. They're animals like everything else that reproduce at a very, very small size, usually in garbage that we couldn't see with our naked eye. So she went about doing her drawings in a new way, which I think that inspires any artist. Also, the one thing that really inspired me out of all my books, whether it's Women in Science, Women in Sports, and now Women in Art, is that these women were told no in so many different various ways, whether it was sexism, racism, or their economic class. And despite being told no, they saw that there was something in themselves that they wanted to share with the world and did their work no matter what, whether they were working in a tiny shed with no ventilation, whether they had no equipment, whether they were being made fun of, they continued to work on their passion. And by doing that, they've actually changed our world. So it just goes to show you, if there's something that you really, really care about, don't let anyone stop you. Just go for it and make sure that people can see it and that your voice is heard. So these women really touched me in that way.
1: So throughout all of your books, you've written about so many women. Is there one in particular that's really just stood out to you about being really inspirational or just really, like,
0: interesting,
1: close to you and kind of like, yeah, like that?
2: Wow, that's a really hard question because all their stories are so... they're so interesting, but I think one of the women in particular would have been Lisa Meitner, just because of everything she went through and what she accomplished. So for those who don't know, Lisa Meitner was working at a time in Germany where women weren't allowed to go to university at all. So, but she was so smart that they wanted her to work at the universities of Berlin anyway, so they put her in the basement. And they wouldn't even let her use the bathrooms in the main building. She would have to go across the street and use the bathrooms in a restaurant because they were like, we don't want to see any women in the main building. So she's alone in the basement working on radiochemistry experiments. And eventually, the Prussian government, at the time it was Prussia, in Germany, they allowed women to enter university. She began discovering new elements with her lab partner, Otto Hahn, became very, very famous, became the first woman in Germany to become a professor. Fast forward, she and Otto Hahn are trying to create a new experiment where they're trying to create a new element by smashing neutrons against the nucleus of uranium. So they're smashing neutrons against uranium. They're very, very confused by the outcomes they're getting. They make absolutely no sense. But what they didn't know is that they're actually on the brink of literally the greatest experiment of all time. So they're trying to decipher their notes and their results, but then Hitler rises to power, and Lisa is Jewish, so at the risk of her own life, she flees to Sweden to save her life so she doesn't end up in a concentration camp. While in Sweden, at the risk of her own life, she continues to write back and forth to Otto Hahn, continuing their experiment, continuing to figure out the results. And it's actually while she is a refugee in Sweden, she realizes that they weren't creating a new element. They're actually stretching apart the nucleus of an atom. They discovered nuclear energy.
3: Ooh. Ooh, that's cool. Okay, wait, that's really cool.
2: The sad part about it, though, is that even though she realized the results, she wrote back to Otto Hahn, they publish, she still can't return to Germany because she's Jewish. And Otto Hahn is awarded the Nobel Prize for their discovery without her.
3: Oh, that's so wrong.
1: That's like, so, that's like a TV show that ends
2: now,
1: like, in a horrible way.
2: Now we can tell her story, and we can celebrate her for her accomplishments. And now when we hear the words nuclear energy, we can think Lisa Meitner.
0: Yay!
2: And it's just there's so many stories of women like that who have contributed just as much as like Einstein and Stephen Hawking, but we don't know their names. And it's about knowing their names, and that's knowing how history actually happened is how we begin to break down harmful stereotypes. So, that's one of my favorite stories from all 150 women that I've read about.
0: Is there any? Oh wait. What does success mean to you?
2: What does success mean to me? A lot of things. I mean, there's lots of levels of success. There are people who, I don't think there's one way to define success. I think that if you're doing something that makes you happy every day, and if it's making the world a little bit better, whatever way, whether it's making people happy and laugh, or if it's helping people learn about something, or if it's, cleaning up oil spills, or helping build wells. As long as you're happy with the work that you do, and it's helping to make the world a little bit nicer for everyone, I think that's success.
1: What would you like to say to all the girls who are listening to this podcast?
2: Oh, hello. To all the girls who are listening to this podcast, just know that whatever you're feeling excited about learning, whatever you feel your passion is, whether it's art, whether it's science, whether it's organizing events, whether it's being the fastest at track and field, whatever it is, go ahead and pursue it. Take a chance on yourself and do something that you love with the rest of your life.
0: Well, thank you for being here and letting us interview you. I just really like your work, so I was really excited to interview you.
2: thank you guys so much for having me. Thank you guys all so much.
0: What's your favorite book out of the ones you've written, like The Women in Science or Women in Sports? You also have other ones, but like, which one's your favorite?
2: Which one's my favorite? My favorite's always the newest one I'm working on, so Women in Art right now is my favorite.
1: That's gonna be fun.
2: But, I like them all, but when I'm in it, that one becomes my favorite. And I try to write a book every year.
1: Oh, that's cool. So, through all of your success, what's the biggest thing that's ever happened to you through your career?
2: I think the biggest thing is actually just amount of success that Women in Science has gotten. It's been on the New York Times bestseller list, I believe, for 84 weeks now.
0: Good
1: job, Julia.
2: I got nominated for an award, and I got flown to Dublin. I didn't win, but I still got a free trip to Belfast, Northern Ireland. Ooh. So I still got a free trip to Northern Ireland, which
0: my mom's
2: is
0: in there.
2: Cool.
1: Thank you for your time. When parents come, we gotta go.
4: Bye, Rachel.

0: 988 is the new three-digit number for call, text, or chat that connects people to the existing National Suicide Prevention Lifeline, where compassionate, accessible care and support are available for anyone experiencing mental health-related distress. People can use 988 if they are having thoughts of suicide, mental health or substance abuse crises, or any other kind of emotional distress. People can also dial 988 if they are worried about a loved one who may need crisis support. 988 is available for support 24 hours a day, 7 days a week, across the U.S.
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0: 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An excursion that includes African, Cuban, Central, and South American foods. 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

0: 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An excursion that includes African, Cuban, Central, and South American foods. 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

0: 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An excursion that includes African, Cuban, Central, and South American foods. It all starts Friday, October 2nd, 11:30 a.m. to 2:30 p.m. And the event proceeds will go towards ongoing efforts in promoting economic development in Kansas City's historic Northeast community. 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
1: 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Let's do this, man. 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

0: 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An excursion that includes African, Cuban, Central, and South American foods. 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

0: Everyone believes that it takes accomplishment after accomplishment, success after success, to reach your goals. This is a misconception. When stepping out of your comfort zone and pursuing big dreams, failures will and should be part of your journey. We all make mistakes, but again, it is about shifting your mindset away from acknowledging them as mistakes to acknowledging them as learning experiences. We have all had learning experiences, but it's how we move forward from them that makes us different. It's those learning experiences from our past that we have to acknowledge, renew, and let go of. You must understand that the past is a place of reference, not residence. The longer you dwell upon the past, the more your future becomes your present. Accept what has happened and make a decision to move forward. This has been an excerpt from the Protect Your Dreams and Rise Above Your Obstacles book, written by Kansas City's own Ricky Randall. 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

0: hop on and off the trolley to visit 6 restaurants and 1 coffee shop across 4 continents. An excursion that includes African, Cuban, Central, and South American foods. 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

988 is the new three-digit number for call, text, or chat that connects people to the existing National Suicide Prevention Lifeline, where compassionate, accessible care and support are available for anyone experiencing mental health-related distress. People can use 988 if they are having thoughts of suicide, mental health or substance abuse crises, or any other kind of emotional distress. People can also dial 988 if they are worried about a loved one who may need crisis support. 988 is available for support 24 hours a day, 7 days a week, across the U.S.

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1: 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An excursion that includes African, Cuban, Central, and South American foods. It all starts Friday, October 2nd, 11:30 a.m. to 2:30 p.m. And the event proceeds will go towards ongoing efforts in promoting economic development in Kansas City's historic Northeast community. 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